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The weekend has arrived, it is mid-month, 15 του μηνός, Μαΐου του 2026, πάλι μαζί σας. 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Good morning to our listening audience. Again, mid-May, the 15th, 2026, it is right around 7 a.m. and it is 50 degrees outside of our studio. Έξω από το studio έχουμε περίπου 50 βαθμούς αυτή τη στιγμή και θα φτάσουμε στους 58. We're going to hit a high of 58. We're going to have mostly cloudy skies. 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So, we've got summer-like weather all starting tomorrow. It's going to be a terrific weekend. Don't forget today and tomorrow, festival, the first of the season. What weather? Bravo. St. Philip's Greek Orthodox Church today, tonight, tomorrow, tomorrow night on their church grounds at 500 West Hollis Street. All right, the sun rose this morning at 5:23. Ανέτειλε ο ήλιος, 5:23. Βασιλεύει το απόγευμα 7:59. 5:23 a.m. was sunrise. Sunset at 7:55. Red Sox lost yesterday 3-1. What else is new? It's a Friday. We've got our news reports, our Greek Evangelical Church sermon at 8:15. We've got Basil the comedian. We've got the Clarino at 10:30. And we have joining us this morning in studio, Stamati will be coming in as well, our Consul General Simeon Tegos, along with the United States Ambassador from Greece, ο κύριος Αντώνης Αλεξανδρίδης, will be joining us in studio at 10 o'clock, again with our Consul General Simeon Tegos, along with Stamatis. Looking forward to that. So we got a full program in store for you on a Friday once again. Thanks for joining us from First Bell. And we get it started like we always do with our πρωινό μουσικό γλυκό ξύπνημα. And bringing us to the forefront of yet another weekend, it's the Doubletree by Hilton, Manchester, New Hampshire, downtown, το διπλό δέντρο. 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

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As we say, it is 51 degrees right outside of our studios this morning, and it looks like the sun is trying to break through the clouds. They're saying clouds, but the sun is a little bit anyway. And again, a beautiful weekend, summer's weekend, summer weather in store right through next Tuesday and Wednesday. All right, birthday, Yeneshlia. Let me grab the birthday book and wish Chronia Pola to those who celebrate and blow out their candles this weekend, today and tomorrow. Here we go. Today, Kostas Sideridis. 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Jane Cordes. 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And tomorrow on the 16th, Andrea DePalis, Constantine Agelakis, Ariana Pappas, Vespina Ioannidis, and Christos Kanellis all celebrate their birthdays tomorrow. 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
2: Well, a shout out to all over at the DEC Group this morning. Καλημέρα σας, we're at about 7 minutes before 8 o'clock. At 8 o'clock, Nicoletta's News Report. 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Basil confirmed, ο Βασίλης, Basil the comedian, 9:30 to 10. 10 o'clock special guest in studio, guests plural, Stamati will be joining us, and also Consul General Simeon Tegos, and also in town is the ambassador Andonis Kyrios Andonis Alexandridis. He is Greece's ambassador here to the United States in Washington D.C. visiting Boston. He'll be joining us in studio, looking forward to an opportunity to meet him and talk to him about our beautiful homeland Ellada. All right, with all that being said, let's continue with more music and a reminder today and tomorrow. That's right, Kalimera to our friends at St. Philip's Greek Orthodox Church, 500 West Hollis Street, Nashua, New Hampshire. Their festival begins in a few hours. Today from 11 to 9. Tomorrow from 11 to 9 as well. Greek music and dancing, Tapedia Orchestra. The food is great. And again, this year's promotion of St. Philip's Festival is presented by an anonymous parishioner. So go on over to Nashua, New Hampshire today and tomorrow. The weather's going to be great. And enjoy. Bame. Let's continue with more music. This is Marinella.

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2: Well, it is halftime. Imichrono, as we call it on Fridays. And joining us on the telephone from, I really have no idea, but he'll be telling us shortly, is arguably the funniest, not arguably, definitely the funniest Greek we know, internationally renowned, Basil the comedian. Kalimera, Basil. And I'm also joined this morning by Stamati. You know Stamati.
3: He's of course.
2: Here. And we're here to have a half hour of fun. So how's that sound?
3: Sounds wonderful. Stamati, Teddy, what a pleasure it is to be with all of you and all the listeners around who in Greek Echo, I mean, Grecian Echoes Radio around the world. And, you know, for those who are getting this via stream, I am talking to you right now from the Greek festival that we are preparing here in Wilmington, North Carolina at St. Nicholas Greek Orthodox Bravo. Church. 608 South College Road, right across the street from UNCW. And what a pleasure it is to be with all of you this morning as we are preparing for the drive-through. We're preparing for the in-person festival portion. We're getting ready for everything. The bar is set up, which is the most important thing in my opinion. Yeah. The bar is set up, and the private stock is prepared. So we are all doing well, and we're looking forward to a fantastic festival.
2: Yeah, that's right. You were going to take the entire. Did you get a gig for tomorrow night that you were going to bow yourself out of, or that never happened?
3: I was. I tried everything I could. I actually tried even getting a gig in hell, but no. Satan said, "Nah, we're booked." And I'm like, "Oh my God!" I'm really excited. Finally, you know, to be able to come here, to be quite honest with you, and to hang with the people from the community who are doing such a fantastic job. And you know, I used to be so much more involved with the festival, and with touring and everything, it just got a little bit crazy. So I'm really, really happy to be here with them. These are friends, longtime friends that I've known for over 35 years. And ironically enough, this is the 35th anniversary. It's our 35th annual Greek festival here at St. Nicholas. And such a long way it's come. It truly is. And I'm so proud of this community getting together. The ladies putting together the pastries that they have worked, I mean, for over a month preparing, you know, the kulourakia and all the cookies that you can imagine from A to Z. And I even got my wife coming up to me right now. Kula, say hello to the world.
2: Hello, Kula.
4: Hello, everyone.
2: Hi, Kula. Congratulations on this weekend. And, you know, kalo kurayo to you and all of your crew over there.
4: Ahu kriazomaste kurayo.
3: Yeah, if I only knew what the hell kurayo meant, I'd be all right. But I'm just...
2: Good positive energy. God. I think kurayo could be translated to good positive energy. How's that?
3: Is that what it is?
2: Yeah.
3: Okay. Kurayo. I guess that's good karma. Okay.
2: Karma. There you go.
3: It's like strength. Okay, strength. Strength.
2: Strength.
3: Okay,
2: yeah.
3: Dynami.
2: Dynami.
3: Yeah.
2: Dynatos.
4: Yassas, pedia.
2: Yassas. Okay. Bye-bye.
3: That was my wife, Kula Katsikas, who is... a wonderful person, and I've been married to her for 38 years, so I guess she's a, you know, a wonderful person. But Teddy, I gotta tell you, it is wonderful to be here, and I have some friends of ours, and Irene, hold on for a second. I gotta talk to Irene Voyadzi, who's from the Boston area. Hold on, Irene, say hello to
2: hello,
3: all of
2: Irene,
3: England.
2: How are you? How are you? How's everything in
5: Good,
2: Wilmington?
5: How are you?
2: Good,
5: is
2: how
5: it still
2: are you?
5: Snowing?
3: Is it still snowing? She wants to know. She's from Massachusetts.
5: Yeah.
2: So we're in Mass. Are you a Worcester girl, a St. Speedy-Done girl?
5: Yep.
2: Oh, that's so.
5: WPI girl.
2: WPI? Yep. Oh, yeah.
3: Oh, yeah, this is the way I roll, man. I get my piece. I got my. I'm running. Yeah, baby. Hold on. Oh, that's Grecian Echoes Radio. Hold on, Teddy.
5: I listened to your dad when I was young.
2: I bet you did. You and a lot of other people. And, it's a pleasure. We have Basil on every week, and just entertains us, and that's terrific. But listen, a Greek girl from WPI, you know, Miala, Omorphies, you got the whole package.
5: Yeah,
3: Yeah, Teddy, I got so much of this package, I want to find if there's a return someplace. I just can't find it. But I wanted to know because Bill and Irene, and Irene's from there. She was born in that area.
2: Yeah.
3: And Bill, they got married to each other.
5: Yeah.
3: Yeah, you can tell by Bill's accent he's from Boston.
2: Yeah.
3: Yeah, he's a guy. Yeah, all right. All right, go ahead, sweetheart. All right, so Teddy, it is an exciting time right now, getting ready for the festival, getting ready, and I'm working. Believe it or not, I am not doing the PR. Usually I would do the PR a couple of years ago, and I kind of stepped away.
2: Mm-hmm.
3: And, we have a very good friend of mine who's taken over, Dino Miliotis, who's done a great job. And my job is I'm going to be here actually working, I'm in the food line, not in the food line, really preparing the sampler platters, which is the biggest seller, where they get a nice piece of moussaka, a nice piece of a pastizo, dolmades, piece of spanakopita, one piece of triopites, and dolmades. It's a wonderful, unbelievable platter to eat. And the sampler gives them an array because a lot of the people who come are not just Edinus. The Edinus are going to go and get, the beautiful.
2: Yeah, they're going to get that, but no, it's good to spread it out.
3: Yeah, big chunk of moussaka, whatever. But if you want to take, for the Xeni who come through there who are not too sure what to get, the sampler platter is the best thing. And then we got the actual sampler platter of pastry, which has a wonderful array of different things that they can have, over at, with things. If they don't know if they want baklava, if they don't know if they want, whatever the case may be, they literally wound up, and these are tens of thousands of pieces.
2: Listen to the salesman going. Where you are. You, look at you. You should be selling, those, fishing poles on television and just rattling it off. There you go. Look at
3: let me turn you on to Tia Sappho, who is the co-chair of the pastries or chair.
5: Well, technically I'm married to the co-chair.
3: She's married to the co-chair, so she is everything and everyone. She does it all.
2: She's the chair. If she's married, she's
5: in charge of everything. I'm in charge of everything, not just pastries.
3: And you can tell there's no ego involved when she says that.
2: All right, so listen, bring her on the phone. Hello.
3: She's right here.
2: Good morning. Good morning from Boston. How are you? So I want to know, how many people do you plan on feeding? It's today, tomorrow, and Sunday. Is that correct?
3: You're probably about looking at around 25,000 to 30,000 people will be attending this festival. We'll probably have roughly about 4,000 to 5,000 cars for the drive-through. Which is unbelievable. So we're very, very excited about our festival here, Ted. I know you guys got festivals
2: festivals, but they're not to this degree because, we have, as you know, and we've discussed it several times, so many communities and they draw from, the Xeni in their particular communities. But but geographically, you're grabbing.
3: We're the only game in town.
2: You're the only game in town. So it's. So,
3: St. John's down south over in Myrtle Beach, and then you got the church up in Fayetteville. So we're basically the only thing. So all of you who are listening right now, because you're streaming this all over the world, and even here in North Carolina and South Carolina, make sure you guys come down. Again, 608 South College Road, right across the street from UNCW. I'm here with my sweetheart. Tia, I've known Tia for many, many, many years, and she's a darling, and I'll tell you, hot-looking baby. You got to see her in her leather outfit on Thanksgiving, Halloween. She is hot, especially when she smells like a Yido afterwards.
2: Nothing hotter than that.
3: Thanks, Tia. I appreciate it. All right. So basically what we're doing, like I said, we are getting ourselves ready for this festival. I'm excited, like I said. I always am. This was something that, we started a long time ago, and it was great that we had all the people come together as one. And there's nothing like a festival that brings us all together, because you're going to have our communities. Everyone's going to have an opinion, right, how to do this. And there's, little cliques here and little cliques there, but nothing like a festival will bring people together all at the same time for the good of the church. Right, for the good of the community. It's a positive light on the Greek community and who we really are. Remember, we gave the world everything. The cornerstone of society as we know it today, given to us by the Greeks. We gave the world art, philosophy, democracy, everything from architecture all the way down to zoology. And what do you know? What are we known for now? Yogurt. I don't know where the hell we dropped the ball, but let me tell you something. thing. We are proud of our festivals because we get the opportunity to share our culture, our faith, our traditions, and the taste of our wonderful foods that we have to offer.
2: Yeah. So what do you got for bands? Do you have one band that's going to be performing?
3: Yeah, we have a live Greek band. We tried a dead Greek band. It didn't work as well. So we really tried. We did. We have a band that comes in from Cincinnati, and they're wonderful, and they wind up playing.
2: So,
3: we have our Greek dancers. They're going to be coming in as well, and they'll be doing that. And I'm proud to say that's led by my daughter Zakharula and my other daughter Katerina, and a couple of other people that are helping them as well. And the kids dance together with their costumes and everything. It's just a really unbelievable event. It truly is.
2: The question I want to ask is around here, you know, it's all local bands and we have several to pick from. You're bringing in a band from Ohio. Does that mean that there really is no official, you know, Greek band, you know, that's in Wilmington, North Carolina?
3: No. You know, when you have bands like, say, in the greater New England area, right?
2: Yeah.
3: So you have so many churches to choose from, which is fantastic. Not a problem. Here, we're really the only game in town, right? So we have to wind up hiring people. Either there's a band out of Myrtle Beach, there's a band out of Virginia, so there's different places.
2: I know that a lot of our bands here in Boston have traveled to various festivals across the country, in the past. So
3: The funny part to me is they always want me to, hey, Basil, can you come do a show during the Greek festival?
2: Yeah.
3: I said, who the hell's working the Greek festival? It's the Greeks. What are they going to enjoy? Where's Andoni? He's at the Gyro booth. Where's Angelia? She's over with Gyros. Not with Gyros, but with Lukumades and whatever. They're the ones who are working. So I always tell them, I always push away. I said, nah, don't worry about the festival. Do it when it's over. And then this way everyone can sit down, laugh, and have a great time.
2: Yeah. So, what were your thoughts on the world progress this week? Anything worth mentioning?
3: Listen, I think it's fantastic that our president went over to China, that we got a lot of things done. You know me, I'm always looking at the positive aspect of things, never on the negative. And, you know, hopefully that we will, you know, China will wind up helping us since they are allies with the Iranians, and hopefully that we can go ahead and put this thing to a final end. Because, you know, listen, that whole area, the Straits of Hormuz, I mean, that's a very, very, very difficult area right now. And, you know, they have these small little boats that are causing, it's almost like a mosquito, you know, pestering the living hell out of you. And the thing is, these mosquitoes are armed to the teeth. So, you know, unfortunately, we have to go ahead and get this thing over with. And, you know, that's what I'm looking for. I want to get this thing over with. I want to bring peace to that region and not be threatened by any type of, you know, when you have an enemy, it keeps saying, I want to kill you, you're my enemy, whatever. What are you going to do? You got to go ahead and do what's necessary. And that's just my opinion. Now, there are others who say, no, let's just appease them and give them money and do whatever. Not so much. I really, you know, and we have our one greatest ally. We have Israel, you know, who's there. And, you know, these people want to wipe them off the face of the earth. And I can't have that. And you wouldn't allow that, and nor would anyone else. So I'm very, very, very fortunate to be in a good position. I think what President Trump has been fantastic, to be honest with you, to be able to sit in. I don't know if you saw the video about when they sat down. He didn't want a cushion to sit on. I don't know if you saw that. Doesn't want to sit up high. He just wants to sit normally, with like everyone else. And she had to sit on a cushion. And I was like, bravo. You know, tiene carne. So for me, it was wonderful to see that and that long plane trip, because that's from D.C. It's about 28 hours like that. They had to stop over in Alaska, fill up Air Force One, and it was just, you know.
2: How long of a flight is it? 28 hours?
3: I think altogether was 28 hours. Yeah.
1: Do they serve peanuts?
2: Oh, I'm sure they've got.
3: Do they serve peanuts, ladies? It's the best damn peanuts you can get. Absolutely, do they serve peanuts? Mono peanuts. That's it. Ojifaito. Maybe a gyro if someone passed one through. You never know. Maybe a piece of souvlaki, kati, etsy. But right now.
2: Have you seen the new Air Force One that's about to be unveiled shortly? I saw it, I saw a graphic of it just the other day. What a beautiful, beautiful airplane. And that was, I think, given to us from, who gave us that, Qatar? One of those countries.
3: I think Qatar wound up giving us the 747.
2: 747. It's sexy. And, have you seen it? Seen it? The old one is old, you know. Air Force One is an old plane.
3: One of my high school buddies who went into the Air Force, his name is John Montalbano, Staff Sergeant John Montalbano, who's retired now, but one of his jobs was overseeing, because there's two of them.
2: Right.
3: We have two Air Force Ones.
2: Correct.
3: So, well, one is flying, the other one's in the garage getting worked on, making sure that everything is working, and the redundancy programs that they have for all of the stuff that's over on Air Force One is working, and then that was John's job. So I could never tease with him online or on Facebook about, you know, making fun of him or whatever, because he had a pretty, you know, important job. Now that he's retired, I could screw with him all I want. But John, if you're listening, and you're probably not, but for those who are and may know him, hey, thanks for your service, brother. Truly, that was tremendous that you did it. And he did that for over 20 years. Yeah. Isn't that something? Yeah. That guy did that for 20 years and retired, and he was like the top sergeant. You couldn't get any higher in the Air Force. So very, very proud of him.
2: Yeah, very good. I just want
3: to... What's going on in Boston? How are the Red Sox doing,
2: God.
3: Teddy?
2: You know, it's the...
1: Next year.
3: There's always next year.
1: There's always next year.
2: Let me tell you something. You know,
3: bravo, Stamati, bravo.
2: To this point, just embarrassing. No offense. You know, they fired their management. You know, they've got some...
1: It's going to be a
2: decent
1: long
2: play.
1: Summer.
2: It's going to be a long summer, I think. I just don't think they've got... They just don't have the manpower.
3: Well, you know, look, you know, when it comes to baseball,
2: yeah.
3: I told you, even though I excelled in football, baseball's my favorite sport. Always has been, always will be. I just sucked at it. That was just one of those things. And I love everything that baseball has to offer. I love working the percentages. I love seeing the way... You know, all the tricks that played in baseball. To me, that was always fun. But sometimes, man, what really kills me, people lose their minds over the game, and they get so into it that it's not fun for me anymore dealing with those people and talking with them. But look, I'm a Cleveland Indians, and by the way, they will always, not the Guardians, they will always be the Cleveland Indians.
1: My biggest challenge has been trying to explain to Greeks that baseball is a sport.
3: Well, but you heard how, do you know that they brought baseball to Crete during the Olympics in Greece? Are you aware of this?
1: Yeah.
3: And there was two guys, there's Costa and Yanni, and they're trying to figure out how the hell they play this game. And, you know, and Costa looks at Yanni and says, αυτό το παιχνίδι τι είναι, ξέρω εγώ, νομίζω καταλαβαίνω, τι είναι. 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So that's the way I feel.
2: That is so cute, though. That is so baseball.
3: Θα πας στο διάβολο. I took my dad. Now, my dad, God bless him. My dad was the most... He owned a place in Riverhead called Zane's Charcoalden, right? It was in Riverhead. And I played Little League ball.
2: Mm-hmm.
3: And I literally took my dad to a father-son game, right? Our team versus the fathers.
2: Yeah.
3: And my dad had no idea how to even hold the bat, let alone to go ahead and take a swing, take a cut at the ball, whatever the case was. And I'll never forget my dad literally by accident hit the ball, and he ran straight to second base. And I'm sitting there, the picture, this kid was like, didn't know what to do. He ran away, not even wondering what the hell was going on. So he goes, and I'm laughing my ass off. At the same time, I was so embarrassed. I'm like, and my coach looks at me and goes, now I know why you suck. So I said, okay, coach, I appreciate that. So my poor dad had no idea. The only thing my father loved when I wrestled, and my father loved when I would hit someone playing football. That was his big thing. He's a Scottish and Mavro. And I'm like, no, you can't say that, Pop. So, to me, it was always a lot of fun to go ahead and have that in my family where we had all these memories. Dad didn't know how to play catch. Dad didn't know how to throw the ball. He was not even a soccer player. He was just one of those guys. He worked. He worked the fields, and then he was a nasty, and he was a wonderful nasty. Wound up going ahead to school. He went to an actual, it was like, oh man, somewhere in, where was the seaport in Greece? Oh my gosh. I forgot.
2: What, Piraeus?
3: Perea. In Perea. Yeah. He went to an actual, and to school there, and he became like a first mate.
2: Yeah.
3: And he was a first mate, and he worked on the Onassis ships. When Onassis, because my dad was in the Greek Royal Navy, mm-hmm. and then 2 years then, and from there, he wound up going, and this is right after the Second World War. So you're thinking from 1950 to 52, he was, you know, in the Greek Royal Navy, and then from there, wound up going ahead and joining the Merchant Marines, like a lot of Greeks did.
2: How old was your dad when he came to this country?
3: Dad, when he came to this country, let me see, Dad, so he was like 26 years old.
2: Okay, yeah, a little older.
3: 26. And, you know, he was just unbelievable. Just an unbelievable cat. And he was so talented, so smart. And my father, you know, he didn't understand a lot of stuff, but he took the time to learn. And some of the stories, I think I may have told you the Tony Bennett story, when my father had no idea who the hell Tony Bennett was, and he just had this Spalletti that would come through Riverhead to go to Southampton, and he would come late, and there was no one there. And my father didn't know who the hell he was. And he thought Tony Bennett finally winds up coming in there. The second week, comes in late. Third week, comes in late. He's looking at him. He goes, I don't have any food. Everything is cold. He goes, I'll take anything, a sandwich. My father would make him a sandwich. He may have had leftover shish kebab. He may have had whatever, feed him. And they became friends without my father even knowing
2: who he was.
3: It was.
2: Yeah.
3: And then finally, my mom goes, where have you been? He invited my dad to Southampton to a party. My dad shows up. You know, my dad was only 5'3". How I got to be as tall as I am, I have no clue.
2: Really? 5'3"? He was that short?
3: 5'3", that short.
2: How about your mother?
3: Mom was 5'5".
2: So how did you become a Thirio?
3: Adopted, evidently. Or my mom was fooling around with Victor Mature. That's all I'm thinking around. So anyway, my dad comes home, 3 o'clock in the morning. My mom screamed, where the hell have you been? Where the hell? He goes, hey, you know, I went with Anthony. He goes, who the hell is Anthony? He goes, Anthony, I don't know. He invited me to his home in beautiful Southampton. I went. We had some drinks. My dad comes home. And actually, everything was beautiful.
6: Yeah.
3: And then all of a sudden, my mom goes, he goes, come tomorrow morning. He's going to be there. And my mom, just out of curiosity, because my mom would help him in the mornings, literally, winds up working with my dad, and who comes through the door is Tony Bennett.
2: Tony Bennett.
3: And my mom's jaw drops
2: still alive?
3: To the floor.
2: Tony Bennett's still and alive.
3: And all of a sudden, my mom goes, oh, my God.
2: Yeah.
3: Dad, do you know? I'm dad. She goes, honey, do you know who that is? And my father goes, yeah, it's Anthony. And all of a sudden, dad.
7: Yeah,
3: she goes, honey, this is Tony Bennett. Who the hell is Tony Bennett?
7: Yes,
3: he is. It's Anthony. And my mom is like, going crazy over Tony Bennett,
7: yeah.
3: And literally walks over to the actual jukebox that we had, puts in a dime or whatever the hell it was back then, and he's singing a song, and my mom comes and goes, Zane, that's Anthony, Tony Bennett singing. And my father, according to my mom, looks at Tony Bennett and goes, is that you singing? And he goes, yeah, Zane, that's me. Hey, you sing pretty good. And that was all that needed. And my mom said they all got a big laugh and a chuckle. And that was, as a matter of fact, I got a chance to see Tony Bennett and talk to him after the show. And he goes, I don't remember that, but I do. Because this guy would get pounded left and right. He goes, but that sounds about right, because he would like to go to places where people didn't make a fuss over him.
6: Yeah.
3: You know, and which is great, and I totally understand that. You know, I certainly don't want to go to a restaurant and also, I don't want that garbage. I just kind of like having my fun with the people who are there, and if they recognize me, they recognize me. It's no big deal. But, yeah, what a great story. I'll tell you what, how blessed I have been to have my mother and father around to tell me these great stories and stuff about my

0: why we all enjoy, that we can have the ability to laugh at ourselves, goof off with ourselves, talk about the stories about, I still remember, Yaya was sitting there, this the diablo after the Thanksgiving tiene, it's a para en el turco, en el turco, que tita cara me meto turco, that soxame, that yemishme, que devala misos tofurno, not the fami, bravo. She thought I was talking about a Turk. We had no idea. I didn't know how to say turkey in Greek, for God's sakes,
1: Galopulo, right?
0: Galopulo.
2: Is that what they call it? Galopula.
1: Galopula.
0: Ah, bravo. Yeah, you got to throw out the pula, pula. Out there. Galopula. Bravo.
1: Anyway, Basil, listen, I just want to wish you and the entire community, a real successful. So give us, before we let you go, what's your schedule next week? Where are you appearing next weekend?
0: Next weekend, I got to be on a ship, and I'll be entertaining for Celebrity Cruise Lines. I'll be going to the Caribbean out of Bayonne, New Jersey. Mm-hmm. So I'm going to fly up to New Jersey, get on a ship, and that'll be a start of a fun 2 weeks. I'm going to be down there actually for 2 weeks.
1: Okay.
0: So I'm very, very excited about that. And then for all of you who are listening right now, hey, I got a big concert that's coming up June 19th in Long Island, New York.
1: Okay.
0: So get your tickets because the tickets are we just started exploding that out there, and we are filming this for the new television show called A Pinch of Basil. So I want you all to come see this, and it's a food, I guess there's a lot of immersion with food, sitcom, the whole story, and I want you all to be there. It's going to be in Belmore, New York, so I want you to come there, get your tickets now. 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Go to Basil the Comedian on Facebook or Instagram. Check us out. Let us know what you think. And for all of you who are listening, have a blessed, wonderful, beautiful weekend. And I'll see you all soon. I love you guys. Teddy, God bless you, brother. I'll talk to you soon.
1: We'll talk soon. And we'll regroup next Friday, God willing, as always. Thank you, baby.
0: You got it, my friend. Take care, y'all.
1: Bye-bye.
0: Bye-bye. Yasu.

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3: Did you know that the Greeks invented this? 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Today, we are going to be talking about geography. 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The word geography itself originates from two Greek words. The first word, geo, means the earth. And the second word, graph, means to write. This message is presented by the Baboulis family.
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6: Now it is 10 minutes past 10 o'clock. On their way, I just received a text from the Consul General. They'll be here very shortly. Again, joining us in studio. I'm Teddy Dimitriadis, Stamati Sastra, our Consul General Simeon Tegos, and Ambassador Andonis Alexandridis will be joining us soon. But before all of that, what do you say we run through the events, to tito, puke, to pote, and it starts off in about 50 minutes. Nashua, New Hampshire, the first festival of the season, the St. Philip's Greek Orthodox Community of Nashua, New Hampshire, 500 West Hollis Street, invites you to 2 days of fun, all starting today. 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Looking forward to seeing you many on Monday. Woburn, Galimera to our Woburn community. 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And that's our classified parade for this morning.

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0: Well, you know something, I am a seasoned diplomat, and abnormality is the norm in my
1: yeah, but this is a little extra abnormal of late.
0: I think probably out of 30 years of career, this is the most interesting moment.
1: Yes.
0: You know, I don't see the big picture, because the changes are so cataclysmic.
1: Yeah.
0: I promise you, I live it day by day.
1: You know what I want to ask?
0: I wake up in the morning and I look at the media and with a heartbeat.
1: Yeah.
0: What am I going to face today?
1: Yeah. What I want to ask you, and you're a 30-year diplomat, and diplomacy within the last several months has done a 180. Diplomatic conversations don't happen as frequently as they used to.
0: No.
1: Your career, the gentleman to the right of your career, thousands of people, not only, you know, globally. Does diplomacy have a new tactic, for lack of a better word? Is some of this aggressive diplomacy, is it something that is futuristic? I don't know. I've been trying to get a grip on this for a while.
0: I think this is a very interesting question, and probably one of the most difficult questions to answer. I'm not a political appointee.
1: Mm-hmm.
0: I'm a career diplomat.
1: Right.
0: So this is my product.
1: Mm-hmm.
0: I wholeheartedly believe that whatever happens, no matter how aggressive or complicated, diplomacy always... there is always room for diplomacy.
1: Mm-hmm.
0: But it presupposes one condition. It presupposes one condition, that the two sides are honest.
1: Mm-hmm. Yeah.
0: So I still believe that diplomatic solutions are possible,
1: mm-hmm.
0: but it needs engagement and political will.
1: Mm-hmm. Very good, very good. Stamati, you have a lot of positive energy, Ambassador. And Stamati, it brought a conversation to you and me back some 10 years ago when we were talking about, you know, Greece was at rock bottom. The things were falling apart, you know, the pigs, all of that. And to hear you with such enthusiasm, it's quite impressive what Greece has done in the last 8 years to gain momentum. And as an ambassador, I want to know, you know, how much does the United States, in your opinion, have to do with that?
0: First of all, thank you for asking this question. I have to say, and I have to be very honest with you, during the economic crisis, especially the first years of the economic crisis, mm-hmm. I went through my well-deserved depression. And I'll tell you why, because a diplomat is like a salesman, and your product is your country.
1: Mm-hmm.
0: And if your country feels or appears defected, your job is becoming very difficult. Nowadays, I think my job is easy. Because, and I'm very proud to say, and I'm very proud to be a Greek, we became, from a finger-pointed bad example, a model of economic governance, a model of recovery. And, you know, I have contacts with IMF and the World Bank, and they say that we are probably the brightest success story in the world right now. How was it done? It was based on sacrifice. And I think it's probably a common example between the Greeks and Americans. No matter what the problem, no matter how grave the crisis is, if you sacrifice and resilience, all can be overcome.
1: Very well. Actually, Ambassador, we're going to take a phone call, and if I'm not mistaken, we have joining us on the phone Mr. George Danis. George is he's a frequent contributor here on the radio show, and I'm sure he's listening, and I'm sure he wanted to have a couple of words with you as well. Yorgo Kalimera, Masakute. Yorgo. Okay, maybe.
3: Kalimera,
1: George. How are you? Kalimera.
3: Good, Ted. Mr. Ambassador, again, thank you very much. I had the privilege to meet the ambassador at his home in Washington a few weeks ago, and I'm very proud to be calling and being an American Greek from Greek descent. Doing a super job, both the ambassador and, of course, Simeon in Boston has been really a beacon and a light to our diaspora. And we're very, very proud, and we'll do anything and everything we can to continue supporting Greece. And the explanation and the discussion is so enlightening for most of the people that they may not have been really involved or pay attention to the representation of our country in the United States. Mm-hmm. Thank you very much. It was great. The meeting yesterday was also great. Thank you very much, Mr. Ambassador.
0: George, thank you so much. It's really great to hear from you. I was very happy to see you in your homeland. although I hope to see you again at home in Washington, as they say in perfect, America, in perfect American, mi casa es su casa.
1: Yeah.
0: So keep up the great work. Keep being a beacon of the Greek diaspora, and thank you for your service.
1: Thank you, Yago.
3: Thank you very much. Ted, if you don't mind, because I'm far away, leave me on so I can hear the conversation, because the radio doesn't pick it up.
1: Okay, I will leave you on the phone. Absolutely.
2: Ευχαριστούμε, Γιώργο.
3: Thank you.
1: Ευχαριστούμε.
3: All right. 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
3: Ευχαριστώ πολύ, Ted. Thank you very much. Congratulations for all you're doing for the diaspora, for our Greek American community.
1: Thank you, George. Thank you very much. Once again, and we're going to go to 11 o'clock. I hope you can stick around for another. Άλλο 15 λεπτό που λέμε εδώ.
0: My pleasure.
1: Αντώνης Αλεξανδρίδης, the ambassador, 30-year diplomat. And once again, currently the ambassador of Greece to the United States in America, France, United Arab Emirates, Philippines, Italy, spent some time there. So let's spend a couple of minutes about your experiences. Let's you know, France, and it looks like you were there for 1 year and then came here, which leads to my next question. How long are you going to be here for? Is this an undetermined amount of time? Is it a particular term? I mean, you know, these are questions you want to know. You're talking to the ambassador, you know. I mean,
0: everybody, everybody asks me the same question, and they ask me the very relevant question of why I survived only 11 months in Paris. I arrived in Paris with the possibility, you know, normally our mandate lasts for 3 to 4 years.
1: Okay, so that's the norm.
0: But it was a decision of my prime minister to appoint me as ambassador to Washington. It is a great privilege. It is a great responsibility. And
1: so this direction came directly from Prime Minister Mitsotakis.
0: Yeah, from Prime Minister and my Minister of Foreign Affairs. Oh. It was a huge honor, a huge responsibility. I'm a soldier. When I'm asked to go somewhere, I do my job.
1: You know.
0: How long I'm going to stay, I don't know.
1: If I
0: don't do anything stupid, which is also very probable. And but I mean, for 3 years, I'll be happy. I'll be happy to serve.
1: You know what pleases me? There's personality here. There's humor. There's, you know, Elinas. Yeah. He's you know, Perifanos Elinas.
0: Yeah.
1: And what resonated the most to me was what you said, that you felt like you took a punch in the face when, you know, 10 years ago, you know, Greece was, you know, not representing itself.
0: Not in a good place.
1: So, you know, taking it personal is... this
2: Γεννηθήκα,
1: is
2: γεννηθήκατε yes. στο Βόλο.
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1: 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Πολύ ωραία. All right. Give us the what similarities are there from, you know, to this point 4 months in the United States. You know, France, United Arab Emirates. I'm completely wondering what it must be to an ambassador there, and you know, what kind of relations you have. What are you discussing?
0: Ted, I'm loving your questions. Honestly, I'm loving your questions. There are, you know, wherever we go, wherever I went, probably with the exception of India, because it was my first post, and there were only 25 Greeks in the whole of Indian subcontinent. There,
1: wait a second, there's only 25 Greeks in a country of India with...
0: Other time, yes.
1: Τι είχαν, η εστιατόρια είχαν, τι είχαν.
0: No, they were
2: businessmen. Pizza place.
0: They were businessmen.
1: Businessmen.
0: And Philippines, it was mainly seamen.
1: Okay.
0: And representatives of big ship owners, of all Greek ship owners, because you know that Filipino seamen are very popular nowadays.
1: Yeah.
0: And they embark our ships. Now I think that in United Arab Emirates, it's a young diaspora because it's a young country.
1: How many churches?
0: We have. Two churches in Abu Dhabi and one church in Dubai. It is, compared to the population and the age of the country, the United Arab Emirates was created in 1972. Yeah. We have about 15,000.
1: What are these churches like, these physical structures of these particular churches?
0: They're modern.
1: Big?
0: They're modern. One Hagia Triada is very big in Abu Dhabi, and it's bilingual. It's Arab.
1: Okay.
0: Because it services also Greek Orthodox of Lebanese or Syrian extraction. It is a little bit exotic for our taste to hear Pistevo and Patrimone in Arabic, but it is what it is. The diaspora there is very young, but very vibrant, but it's a very white collar. Mm-hmm. Diaspora. They're all either very successful businessmen, or they work in colossal companies.
1: How is there? You know, we're talking particularly about the Greeks that live there. And as a matter of fact, we have someone. There's a Davos family here, and one of the Davoses live over there. He's over there. And he loves it, you know what I mean? He's very successful Greek-American from Boston who lives in Dubai, actually. Mm. Lives in Dubai. But what is the, you know, το παιδί, you know, το αισθάνεται που είναι Έλληνας in the United Arab Emirates, το έχει, if, you know what I mean? You go anybody in Boston here that's Greek, and you know, we just, you know, we bleed blue.
0: Yeah.
1: You know, are they doing it the same there? Do you see that?
0: You'd be surprised, and I'll explain to you why. Everybody. There isn't a single one who doesn't speak, but because it's a young immigration wave.
1: Yeah, that's good.
0: Most of them. I mean, they are 15,000 now. There were about 3,000 before that, before the economic crisis. Most of them came during the economic crisis because the Emirates zero tax and a land of opportunities. You have brains, you have the will, you become successful immediately. There are some old families of Greek Syrian and Greek Lebanese. They don't speak Greek, but they came with the creation of the United Arab Emirates, and they are the proudest Greeks I've ever met in my life. There is a special family. I hope they hear us somewhere. Gavril Papadopoulos. They were so fanatic Greeks that Gabe's father and grandfather was living in Syria, and he refused to get a Syrian passport. He was always there on a visa. He would retain his Greek passport since the 1930s.
2: Και αν δεν κάνω λάθος, στην Αραβία κάνετε και ένα πολύ σημαντικό deal για την Ελλάδα εσείς.
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0: 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Έφυγαν με τη Χούντα. So you have great similarities, for instance, in the south of France, like Tampa. You have Sfugarades from Kalymnos who went there to work in the shores.
2: Ο παππούς μου έφυγε από την Σύρο, πήρε το καράβι στη Μασσαλία το 1880 και πήγε στο Παρίσι.
0: 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So they started losing their language a little bit. It is a little bit of a struggle to keep the language the Greek language in France vibrating. We very much depend on Greek teachers coming from Greece, but the problem is that they need to be francophone at the same time, because you cannot teach if you cannot explain in native language. The difference between the two, I think that the Greek Americans are prouder Greeks.
1: I have to
0: see that. I find it everywhere.
2: Είναι η απόσταση ότι είμαστε πιο μακριά.
0: Ναι. The idea of Gnostos, do your audience understand that Gnostos is impossible? To this nostalgia, it was stronger in the United States of America.
1: Listen, we're up against the clock, but I'm going to ask you a couple of questions. First of all, once again, and just a great big thank you, and a μεγάλο ευχαριστώ. I think this has been wonderful, and I have recorded it, and we'll put it up on social media sites, and I'll give it to you, and you can share it with whomever you would like to. But two questions, okay? What can the average Bostonian Greek-American family do? You know, what would you like to see achieved, and are we achieving it? And secondly, you know, what can you, as a country of Greek Americans, what can you do for us here in America?
0: I start from the second question.
1: I
0: vow, and this is part of my responsibility, to always be a stabilizing force among the diaspora. I want to be open, listening to your problems. What is most important, and I think is the biggest palatable contribution to the diaspora, is make sure that all our 8 consulates and our consular office in Washington provides you the best of information and the best of consular services, be it passports, affidavits, the works. I think this is the biggest contribution for us. What the average Bostonian Greek American could do, just be there, love your country. And if I give something, I always say that, and I've been saying it for 4 months now, and I will never cease to say it. You have achieved a lot. Make sure that this generation of yours that holds the reins passes the baton to the new generation. For me, this is the big trick for you.
1: You know, he's been sitting to the right of you and he hasn't said a word, but I am going to defer to Consul General Simeon Tegos for a couple of words.
2: Breaking news.
1: I don't know if there is any breaking news. He's going to put the pressure on. But
4: today belongs to my ambassador.
1: Today does belong to the ambassador, but these last 4 years, you have done a stand-up job, and I mean that. And we all know that your term is coming to a close soon. Yeah. And you know, we'll have you back before you go, and we'll do a dream team talk to Simeon, say goodbye type of program like we do every time one of our consul generals leaves. But, you know, your opinion, I guess to some extent, currently he is your boss, I guess.
4: No, it's completely like that.
1: Tell us, you know, what you see. I'm sure your paths have crossed in before. You know, what do you see?
4: Look, first of all, Ambassador, I think it gave a very clear overview of what's the global situation and what's our efforts. Under his leadership, we will coordinate, of course, all the time. And that's a big ask from us. And since he arrived, we've been having meetings again and again towards this goal. I think it's quite clear that lots to be done, of course, from all of us in the field. But as long as our ambassador will give us the contacts, and he always does, and he's very close to us, we're going to be fine. Now, we're going to come back. You know, I've been, Mr. Ambassador, I've been here a couple of times. Every once in a while, it's a great means of communication with the broader diaspora. It was always an honor and a pleasure to work with Ted, with Amati and other people here. Some of them you met, and I hope you will come back again.
1: We're going to just take a short break. The automatic ID, I just don't want to interrupt. And we'll
5: WNTN, Cambridge, Needham, Boston.
1: There it is. We're back with this. This is WNTN.
4: Okay, okay.
1: Yep, go ahead.
4: So just, you know, I'm very thankful that the ambassador found the time. I know he's been crazy busy. It's not the easiest of jobs.
1: The Washington D.C.
4: No time to lose. But we've tried to have our program those like.
1: Well, you had a busy. I'm sure you've had a busy 48 hours.
4: Not even 36 hours.
0: Busy is an
1: understatement.
0: Now we'll come back.
1: Now you'll come back. Yeah. I want to thank you. I'm glad that I got to know you. I want to, you know, consider you a friend already. We are here in Boston, you know, and I just want to say for that, I'm the luckiest guy in the world. I love what I do. I love being a Greek. I love having the ability to, you know, bring guests like yourself here to introduce them, you know, to the United States and beyond. We all have a common goal, and I don't think that the goals between Greece and the United States, you know, have ever been stronger. And I think that our generation is all for it, and I think that our children's and our grandchildren's generation is in good shape. And you know, Megalo, please, I'll give you closing comments.
0: Thank you very much. Thank you very much, Ted. Ευχαριστώ πάρα πολύ, Σταμάτη. It speaks volumes that you like your job. And this is exactly what Greece and the United States need, which is enthusiasm and a love of country. Mm-hmm. I think there isn't a nobler cause that we can serve than that. I wish you every success. It was a pleasure and a privilege to be here. I hope to be invited again.
1: Absolutely.
0: With fresh news, good news, of course. And I wish everybody a happy weekend. Καλό Σαββατοκύριακο σε όλους.
1: Ευχαριστούμε. All right, we're a half hour delay, but it is Friday, and it is time to get the Clarino cranking for the next half hour. Don't go anywhere. We're here till news. Don't forget, the Echoes of Erin, the Irish Takeover, with their 2-hour program today at 12.

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1: And now it's time to celebrate great Greek American athletes, brought to you by the Sidorides family. Alex Karras was truly larger than life. He played 12 seasons in the NFL with the Detroit Lions, and on top of that, he was also a professional wrestler and an actor. The four-time Pro Bowler was one of the most dominant defensive tackles of his era, and after his football career, he remained in the spotlight as an actor. His best-known performance as an actor was his role in Blazing Saddles, a comedy released in 1974, where he played the character Mongo.
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It's going to be hot, hot, hot because the natural gas will burn your...

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And that's why you never seen a unicorn till this very day.

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0: This is Lee Habib, and this is Our American Stories, and we tell stories about everything here on this show, from the arts to sports, and from business to history, and everything in between, including your stories. Send them to OurAmericanStories.com. They're some of our favorites. And now we bring you our Women of True Grit series. Our friend Edie Hand has come across many women whose stories of hardship, character, and perseverance caused her to write a book called Women of True Grit. Now Edie is bringing some of those women, along with many others, to our airwaves. Today, Edie brings us the story of Mary Sparks, a tale of faith and family as told by her son Sparky. Here's Edie.
1: Mary Sparks exhibited strength of conviction throughout her life. But oddly enough, it all started with an affair, a stolen baby, and her Catholic faith. Here's her son Sparky to recount his mother's tale.
2: I guess the time to start this story is in 1943. My mother fell in love with a married man who was about to ship off to the war.
1: Mary couldn't bear the idea of losing her love, so she attempted to join the Women's Army Corps, a WACS for short.
2: And when she joined the WACS, she took her physical and found out she was pregnant. My grandfather, great Polish gentleman, he shipped her to Chicago to a home for unwed mothers where she worked like a dog for several months and then had my sister. My sister, who always made fun of me growing up and told me I was adopted. My grandmother took the train from Terre Haute, Indiana to Chicago to pick up my mother, who had just had this child. And my mother had been very weak and they abused her from the standpoint of making her cook and clean for other people in this home. So my mother and grandmother had put my sister up for adoption. And the people were supposed to be there that afternoon to pick up my sister.
1: But on the way to the train station, neither could shake the feeling that something just wasn't right.
2: And my mother said, "I can't give up this baby. I just can't do it." And my grandmother said, "Well, your father is not going to let us come home with a baby. We have to give up this child." And my mother said, "Do you want to give up the child?" And my grandmother said, "No, I don't want to." And my grandmother, who didn't speak English very well, Polish was her first language, told the cab driver to turn around when they got to the train station. And they went back to this home, walked in the door. The people who were adopting my sister were there to pick her up. And my mother just went in, grabbed my sister, and she and my grandmother ran down the steps, back into the cab, and fired off toward the train station. My grandmother, as they were running out, grabbed all the paperwork she could get a hold of with both hands and held it up to her. And then they sorted it out on the train and destroyed it.
1: But then they had Sparky's grandfather, Mary's father, to deal with. But that wouldn't be much of a problem.
2: So then they got home to Terre Haute. My grandmama just told him he was just going to have to get used to it.
1: A year or two later, a World War II prisoner of war returned home to Indiana and began courting Mary. But she felt like she had to hide her child out of shame.
2: There's several stories of her hiding my sister from him when he would come pick her up for a date. My grandmother and grandfather ran a boarding house.
1: And while that provided useful cover for a while, it only had to fail once for the gig to be up.
2: After they got serious and they started dating, my dad came in one day unannounced, and there was my sister in a playpen

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8: Babble, babble. Never give you straight talk. This came as another shock. So they're losing voting districts. They're losing congressional districts. And now they're losing on the economy. And once the Iran war is over and we're coming to the end of it, you're going to see oil prices and gasoline prices come way down. The Atlanta Federal Reserve has a GDP now, like a GDP tracker. And for the spring quarter, the second quarter, they're predicting 3.7 annual growth. Big number. Big number. And that's consistent with the jobs number. Weekly unemployment claims, people are not losing jobs. It's rock bottom. Unemployment claims, rock bottom, holding at about 200,000. No recession in sight. No recession in sight. And here's another point. The biggest winners in the jobs and wages are the blue-collar workers, not the white-collar workers, the blue-collar workers. They're very important. When you look at the hourly earnings for production workers, non-supervisory production workers, it's up 3.7%, and their hours worked has grown by 1%. So what economists call the wage-income

0: proxy. It's a way of estimating income, wages. You're at 4.7%, 12-month increase. That is about 1.5% higher than the supervisory workers, the white-collar workers. These are jobs. These are Trumpian blue-collar jobs in manufacturing, in construction, in freight hauling, transportation.
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0: And we're back with Our American Stories and our Women of True Grit series, and Mary Sparks' story. Her boyfriend, when he found out that her daughter, born out of wedlock, didn't have a father, proposed on the spot and raised the daughter as his own. Now we bring you the rest of Mary's story of faith and family, told again by her son, Sparky. Here's Edie.
1: The Sparks family had no shortage of children, seven to be exact. And as good Catholics, you'd expect that. Mary and Jesse did their best to raise their kids well, with faith and family at the heart of all they did. But in 1973, that all would be put to the test.
2: I was a student at the University of Alabama. It was on a Thursday morning in the spring. I get a call from my mother, and my mother said, "I need you home." And I said, "Well, okay. Spring break is in a couple of months, and I'm planning on coming home to the farm." And she said, "No, I need you home today." I said, "What's going on? Is Dad okay?" "Your father's fine. And I need you home." And I said, "Mama, I've got a test tomorrow, Friday." I said, "I've got a test." She said, "Tell your professor that you've got a family emergency and you need to come home. I need you to be with me for a few days." "Are you sick?" "No." "And Dad's okay?" "Yeah." What will I tell him the emergency is?" "I'm sure if you just tell him there's a family emergency, he'll let you take your test next week." I had the toughest professor on just about on campus teaching music history, Dr. Nicolosi. I knew I was dead. That afternoon, went to see him, and I said, "I have a family emergency. I'll be glad to take the test right now, but my mother has asked for me to be home in Indiana, and I've got to leave." And he said, "You just take the test next week and don't worry about it. If this is for your mother and it's a family emergency, then you need to go." I was sure that that man did not have a heart up until that point. But I became convinced that maybe he was okay. Got in my car, drove through the night. You know, I was in shock. The whole thing, when I got in the car, I mean, I was so relieved when I got there to see all my brothers were okay, because I knew something had happened to somebody and she just wasn't telling me. I mean, I was pretty sure I was coming up there for a funeral of some kind.
1: What a relief it was to find out that wasn't the case. And yet there was still that burning question that even Sparky's siblings were asking.
2: "Why are you home?" I said, "I don't know. Mama wants me home. What's going on?" She said, "Well, Daddy, the last two nights, Daddy slept in the barn." "What is going on?" "We don't know." So we had this big breakfast. My mother had this huge plate of bacon and eggs and ham, and she said, "Here, take this out to the barn for your father." And I said, "Why is he sleeping out in the barn? Are you two getting divorced?" She said, "We're Catholic. We don't get divorced. Take this out to your father." I said, "Okay, I'm headed out to the barn." "Hey, Daddy," he said, "I thought you might be coming home." I said, "What's going on?" He said, "I'm sure your mother will tell you when she's ready for you to know."
1: Little did Sparky know that he wasn't just going to find out what was going on, but also the depths of his mother's convictions and the lengths that she would go to in order to follow through with them.
2: So after breakfast and clean up, everybody's out doing their chores, and mother said, "Come with me. We've got to go somewhere." We got in the car. I said, "Please tell me what's going on." She said, "Your father's had an affair with this young lady, and he's gotten her pregnant. I need to talk her into giving us this baby so I can raise it right. So get in the car, let's go. She said, I just don't want you to say anything. So we drove to this lady's house, young lady. It was a small town. I knew her. And we got to her house, her apartment, and she answered the door. She said, what do you want? My mother said, I'm Mary Sparks. You've been having an affair with my husband. I understand you're pregnant. She said, yes, I am. And I want to talk to you, please. May we come in? She said, this is my son, Sparky. She said, I know him. I said, well, we went in, we sat down. And she said, so here's the deal. She said, I will pay for all your expenses. She said, I'll give you $3,000 today. When the child is born, I'll give you $5,000. When the child is born and you sign the paper for us to adopt him. She said, how do you know it's going to be a boy? And she said, we're Sparks's. That's all we have. She said, I'll raise him right. If you ever want to be in his life, you can be. And she said, I know you probably don't feel too good about what you've done, but I'm not worried about that. She said, that's for God to decide. Judge, not me. She said, will you pay my rent? She said, yes, I'll pay all your expenses. I'll pay your hospital bills, I'll pay everything. And when the child is born and we adopt and I know you're okay, then it ends and we will take the child to raise and I'll raise it as my own child. She said, all right. She said, have you got the money now? She said, of course, I got it right here in my purse. And I said, I've got the paperwork. We signed it. We went by the attorney's office, had him notarize it. That's the way my brother Jake came into the world. He knew he was adopted from day one. All my brothers did. But we also knew that we would treat him just like any other brother. And we did.
1: Once again, the Sparks family, in the face of infidelity, was given a gift, and due to their faith, took a child in and accepted it without question as their own.
2: Years later, I went to play golf with my dad. I said, I gotta ask you, did you and Mom resume relations with each other? He said, of course. He said, it took 2 or 3 months, but your mother was tough as nails. But she always said that God would judge me. It wasn't her place to judge me. And we were married. I was her husband. She was my wife. That's just the way it was. There was a moment in time that I forgave your mother. And years later, she forgave me.
0: And thanks to Edie Hand for the work there. And thanks for Sparky. What a remarkable story. And Mary Sparks, what a remarkable woman. And great job on the production, Robbie. Just a beautiful job. And by the way, our lives are all messy. But if this is any testimony to what a true Christian walk looks like, this is it. And it's forgiveness, folks. And it's hard to do, but it's what obedient people of faith do. And my goodness, in other families, this would have been a divorce and a mess, and who knows what would have happened to that child. And in this family, the child is loved. I'll raise him right, Mary Sparks said to this poor young girl. Life's tough. But how you deal with these circumstances, we can learn from stories like these. And the relationship got healed. The wife forgave. He forgave himself, too. Because in the end, the guy's got to forgive himself. And of course, their God, well, forgave both of them. Mary Sparks' story on Our American Stories.
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0: This is Lee Habib, and this is Our American Stories. For a very brief period in 1979, the band The Neck looked like the future of rock and roll. It was the summer of the infamous Disco Demolition Night at Comiskey Park in Chicago, and many old-school rock fans were ready to embrace a new band. Into this void stepped The Neck and their song, My Sharona. Here's our own Greg Hengler with the story.
9: Even now, multiple decades after the biggest single of 1979, Sharona Alperin can't escape it. Almost any time someone hears my name, Miss Alperin says, they say, oh, like my Sharona? And then they say, oh, I'm so sorry. I didn't mean to say that. You probably hear that all the time. They have no idea. She's not just a Sharona, she's the Sharona. The object of The Knack's bopping 1979 hit, My Sharona. The band's lead singer, Doug Feiger, wrote the song's lustful lyrics about her when she was 17 and he was 26. Here's Doug Feiger.
10: It is a song that has a life of its own. It's not just a song. It's a cultural icon, if you will.
9: The song became Billboard's number one single of 1979. Here's The Knack's bassist, Prescott Niles.
11: People do know the name of the band, but my experience is they go, yeah, My Sharona. Oh, yeah, that's my favorite song, and my kids and my wife, and, you know, and then all of a sudden everybody's got a story about My Sharona.
9: My Sharona has never gone away. Ben Stiller built a memorable scene around the song in his 1994 directorial debut, Reality Bites, claiming it for Generation X. Nirvana did a grunge version, and the tune was reported to be on President George W. Bush's iPod in 2005. Here's Sharona Alperin.
12: People say, oh, like My Sharona. And very, very often I say, yes, I'm the same girl that the song was written about, and they can't believe it.
9: Lead singer Doug Figer explains how My Sharona all started with lead guitarist Burton Avere.
10: Burton had a drum figure that he played me. Now, he's since told me that it was only months, but I seem to remember it was a couple of years before we actually wrote the song. He, you know, beat it out on his legs, showed me this drum beat. It was before he told me, you know, what the riff was going to be even. He just said, I have this beat.
9: Here's Burton.
13: I'd been listening a lot to the second Elvis Costello album, and there was this appeal of this kind of demented approach to rock and roll, you know, just kind of balls to the wall and slamming. And I had this riff, and I brought it into one of our rehearsals, and I just started playing it. I didn't even say, you know, hey, here's something. I just started playing the riff, and I was telling Bruce I imagined no cymbals, just kind of a tom snare kind of thing, and he came up with the riff.
9: Here's drummer Bruce Gehry.
14: My roots are very much surf music. My first band was a surf band, and there was surf stomps. And I can show you, you know, a surf stomp is like a flam thing. It's like a... Basically, he wanted it to be, you know, kind of... And I interjected the flam thing, which gave it its own characteristic to it.
15: Here it is, the only My Sharona rehearsal tape in existence. It's Burton's lick, of course. This is what we fueled everything off of, the main riff.
16: We have been playing around locally for a couple of months, and there were a couple of girls that used to, actually three of them, we used to kind of affectionately call them the Knackettes, you know. They used to come down to hear us perform, and one of them was named Sharona. And my lead singer, Doug, had quite a crush on Sharona.
9: Here again is Sharona Alperin.
12: One time I went, and I remember, I think it was Burton or Doug, or someone was like, should we play it? Should we play it for her? And I didn't even know what they were talking about. I was sitting on the couch. It could have been anything. It was a normal day like any other day. And then the next memory I have, I was in my car thinking, did I just hear a song with my name in it?
10: It was recorded at MCA Whitney Studios on Glendale Boulevard in Glendale. It's not there anymore.
9: Here's producer Mike Chapman.
17: They played the song right there and then, and I said, well, stop. And they said, what, you don't like it? And I said, no, of course I like it. I said, that's a number one. Absolutely. You've got to know you have a number one song.
18: You ready? Yeah. Okay, let's do it.
13: He said, start the tape. I don't mean that in a slighting way. Mike's contribution was saying, I think the way you should record this album is as if you were playing your club set.
17: Probably my main contribution was to leave it alone. And my job was to put it on tape and to make it sound the way it sounded when they did it live.
9: Within months of their live debut, popular club gigs on the Sunset Strip, as well as guest jams with musicians such as Bruce Springsteen, Tom Petty, and Ray Manzarek, led to the band being the subject of a record label bidding war. The band was pursued by 10 record labels, but decided on going with Capitol Records. Here's Doug.
10: They didn't release the single until 2 weeks after the album had been released. But the day the album was released to radio, My Sharona became the most added record as an album cut in the world. It went from nobody ever having heard it to being in heavy rotation in one day. It was a phenomenon.
12: It was on every single minute, no matter where I went. The minute it was on the airplanes. Then I get off an airplane. I get in a limousine or a cab. It was in the limousine or cab. I get to the hotel. It was in the hotel. We would go on vacation. The top 40 band who was playing in the lobby or in the piano bar played My Sharona. You couldn't escape it. At one time, I would turn it off sometimes. I even think that they might have made it music in dentist's office or in the grocery stores without the words.
10: I got the girl. Sharona did become my girlfriend. It took me a year, you know, after I wrote it. You know, having it become a hit again in the 90s was a remarkable thing, getting to tour America with a whole new audience of young kids that didn't know it had been a hit 15 years earlier. That was remarkable. And there are people, you know, my age, who it was their youth too, because we all had that experience when it first happened.
16: And now, I mean, people play it, I mean, you know, all over the place. They play it at sporting events. So I think because of the youthfulness of it, and because it's not so much restricted stylistically to the 70s or the 80s or the 90s, I just think it keeps reinventing itself. And I'm happy about that, because it doesn't sound like it's 19, you know, it's this particular year. It's got a real timelessness about it.
0: And a terrific job on the production, editing, and storytelling by our own Greg Hengler. And you heard from members of the band, and you also heard from Sharona Alperin herself, the woman who inspired the number one song. People kind of knew the band. I was there at the time. But my goodness, everybody knew the song. And it became, I think, the greatest one-hit wonder band of all time, The Knack. It was recorded in Glendale, north of Los Angeles. At the recording studio, the producer and engineer said his greatest contribution was to leave the song alone. The story of My Sharona and how it came to be, here on Our American Stories.
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0: And we continue with Our American Stories. Up next, the story of segregationist Alabama Governor George Wallace and his redemption story, too. And it's told by Jeff Bloodworth, who is a professor of American history at Gannon University, and he is also a Jack Miller Center Fellow. Let's take a listen.
6: In January 1963, Wallace earned national infamy for an inaugural speech in which he declared,
7: "Segregation now, segregation tomorrow, and segregation forever."
6: 6 months later, the governor captured headlines by standing in a university doorway to stop integration at the University of Alabama. These acts transformed an otherwise obscure Southern politician to a household name. This was exactly his hope. Catapulted to fame, he ran for the presidency in 1964 and in 1968. By 1972, he was a front runner for the Democratic nomination for the presidency. Opposing him in the Democratic primaries was Shirley Chisholm. An African-American congresswoman from Brooklyn, Chisholm was Wallace's political opposite. Chisholm's Brooklyn congressional district was comprised largely of working-class and poor African-Americans. Elected in 1968, she became the nation's first ever black female congresswoman. In 1972, she broke yet another barrier as the first woman to run for the Democratic nomination for president, backed by the Black Panthers and leading feminists, Shirley Chisholm was everything George Wallace was not. In 1972, Chisholm and Wallace found their political fates intertwined by an assassin's bullet. Fresh from victory in the Florida primary, the governor led all Democrats in several polls. An assassin shot the governor in the abdomen and chest. One bullet lodged in Wallace's spinal column. This wound paralyzed the governor for life and ended his national political aspirations. In hopes of wooing his supporters, a series of Democratic frontrunners visited Wallace in the hospital. Among these visitors was none other than Shirley Chisholm. Unlike her Democratic rivals, Chisholm had nothing to gain from this bedside vigil. She not only had zero chance of attracting Wallace supporters, she also risked antagonizing her own. In 1972, Wallace was the most reviled political figure in Black America. Martin Luther King had once called him the most dangerous racist in America. He said this because Wallace was no garden variety segregationist. As governor, he allowed white supremacists to run roughshod over civil rights activists, which culminated in church bombings, dogs being unleashed on child protesters, and Bloody Sunday. In March 1965, Governor Wallace unleashed state troopers on a column of nonviolent protesters at Selma, Alabama's Edmund Pettus Bridge. Armed with tear gas and mallets, state troopers on horseback beat and whipped protesters. Captured on tape by national reporters, Bloody Sunday shocked the nation. Such was George Wallace's Alabama. Due to Wallace's actions, one could well understand the depth of African-American antipathy. When Chisholm told staff of her plan to visit Wallace, she was met with cries of, "What? No way!" One staffer explained, quote, "I just could not believe it. How in the world could this woman, a Black woman, go visit this horrible individual?" But the congresswoman was unmoved. Her entire life had been defined by cutting against the grain. Born to working-class parents in Brooklyn, she spent her formative years in Barbados, living with a grandmother who ran, in her words, a strongly disciplined family unit. Headstrong as a kid, Chisholm regularly ordered older playmates around. A prize-winning debater in college, she earned a master's degree from Columbia University. But Chisholm was never one to follow the crowd. A rugged individualist, she ran for Congress by bucking the system. Calling herself unbought and unbossed, she reveled in the fact that, quote, "the party leaders do not like me." In 1969, she became the first ever African-American woman to serve in Congress, but she was hardly met with open arms. Relegated to the Agriculture Committee, the Brooklynite turned insult into opportunity. Combining her zeal to help the impoverished with her Agriculture Committee post, she held meetings with farm state legislators. Those talks helped lead to the expansion of the food stamp program to every national jurisdiction. In Congress, she remained a fearless truth teller. Anyone who knew anything about Chisholm realized criticism would not deter her. Chisholm always kept her eyes on the prize. In regard to her meeting with Wallace, she told an aide, quote, "I may be able to teach him something, to help him regain his humanity. You have to rise to the occasion if you're a leader and enlighten people who may hate you." No one was more surprised by Chisholm's outreach than Wallace himself. When she came to the hospital, he asked, "What are your people going to say about your coming here?" Chisholm replied that she was not sure, but, quote, "I would not want what happened to you to happen to anyone." As she said this, the congresswoman took the segregationist's hand and prayed with him. The governor, according to his daughter, wept uncontrollably. In the weeks and months after this meeting, Chisholm faced a firestorm, but time and persistence tamped down the controversy. Chisholm failed to win any primaries in 1972, but she did earn 152 first ballot votes for the presidential nomination. A trailblazing effort, Chisholm returned to Congress with a national profile. Wallace, meanwhile, struggled. Afflicted with constant pain from gun wounds, he battled a painkiller addiction and endured a very ugly and public divorce. But Wallace also embarked upon a transformation. According to his daughter, Chisholm's visit, along with his paralysis, forced him to sit still and reflect. As a result, she claimed, he had a real awakening, a change of heart. Like most real-life transformations, it was slow and halting. In 1974, Chisholm, to the surprise of most everyone, called Wallace and asked for help to extend federal minimum wage laws to domestic servants. Aimed primarily at African-American women working in white Southern households, the bill had been bitterly opposed by Southern Democrats. One Chisholm phone call to Wallace, however, pushed the governor to act. He worked the phones, minds were changed, the bill passed. 5 years later, in 1979, Wallace did the unthinkable. He attended a service at Martin Luther King's Dexter Avenue Baptist Church in Montgomery. On that Sunday, he wheeled himself to the front of the black congregation and confessed his racist sins. Wallace's conversion was far from perfect. In interviews, he sometimes downplayed his past racism. But in a series of other high-profile public and private events, Wallace admitted his past and told out black Alabamans, "I'm sorry." To skeptics, Wallace's conversion was convenient. In Alabama's Democratic politics, the black vote, now that they could vote, was decisive. By the 1980s, Wallace was colorblind when it came to winning an election. None of us can divine a person's heart. Black political power surely motivated Wallace's change. But change he did. As governor in the 1980s, he appointed scores of African Americans to high-level posts. He signed legislation to help the poor and dispossessed. In an irony of all ironies, George Corley Wallace probably did more for black Alabamans than any other governor in the history of the state. In 1998, George Wallace met with the civil rights icon John Lewis to offer an apology. It was Lewis who nearly died at the hands of Wallace state troopers in 1965 Selma. In this meeting, Lewis forgave his former tormentor. In a New York Times column, the congressman wrote, "I can never forget what George Wallace said and did as governor, but our ability to forgive serves a higher moral purpose in our society. George Wallace deserves to be remembered for his effort to redeem his soul, and in so doing, to mend the fabric of American society."
0: And a terrific job on the production, editing, and storytelling by our own Greg Hengler. And a special thanks to Jeff Bloodworth, who is a professor of American history at Cannon University. He's also a Jack Miller Center Fellow. And the Jack Miller Center is a nationwide network of scholars and teachers dedicated to educating the next generation about America's founding principles and history. To learn more, visit jackmillercenter.org. And what a story to teach young people. That scene of her holding his hand and praying with him. And who's crying? Well, of course, it's Governor Wallace crying. The story of racism in America and redemption, and the story of a unique relationship, that of Governor George Wallace and the late, great Shirley Chisholm. Their story here on Our American Stories.
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